0: Will Duke always be there for you?
1: The answer?
0: Yes, of course.
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Well, it's just a little part of

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Darling, I've wasted a lot of years not seeing the real you. But tonight your beauty is shining through. 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
0: It's always on 5 in Margaritaville, come to think of it.
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0: You've been there, haven't you?
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1: 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First, it's Tim McGraw.

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She was storming through the house that day, and I could tell she was leaving. 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

Country music can sometimes, well, let's face it, it can be a little cheesy. But that's why Wisconsin is a great place for Duke. You get it? It's real Gouda. 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
1: You'd better

sometimes the craziest things in the world can happen. You can actually cut a song. They can actually put it on one of those little bitty discs. They can take it to your radio station. And it's then and only then you realize something's wrong. I didn't first notice it. I played it, and it never hit me till all of a sudden one day I was driving around back home, and it became on the radio. And I said, Garth, that's what I go by back home is Garth. I said, Garth, I said, would you handle this situation that way? 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So I hope you don't mind, but I had to go back and write a third verse for this song to make it a little bit more meaningful, you know what I mean? 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
1: Well, in case you haven't heard, two of the three headliners for Crossroads 41 2027 have been announced. 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
1: Well, in case you haven't heard, two of the three headliners for Crossroads 41 2027 have been announced. 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
1: Welcome to New Weekend. I'm Rob Sussman. On September 16th, Wisconsin Policy Forum hosted a Madison Policy in a Pub event on the Data Center Challenge Waiting Community, which is exactly what it sounds like. We have that policy forum on the biggest issue in the state, as time allows, today.
2: I'm Susan Yaki. I'm the director of the La Follette School of Public Affairs here on campus. I'm also a faculty member at the La Follette School, very proud of that institution, and really proud of the partnership that the La Follette School has had over the years with the Wisconsin Policy Forum. I really want to shout out that amazing statewide organization for doing really important nitty-gritty work on what matters, what works, and why here in Wisconsin. The Policy Forum also is a wonderful partner in hiring our students, both our undergraduate students and our graduate students, and internships and really fulfilling careers. And it's been between that and some joint awards that we issue through the La Follette School and the Policy Forum. It's just been a wonderful partnership across time, and we are so appreciative of it. There is not a hotter topic in Wisconsin right now than data centers. There's not a hotter topic in our election coming forward than data centers. And I'm so glad that we're coming together to dig in and learn from some of our experts, including some of our La Follette faculty, on this issue. And with that, I want to turn it over after this warm welcome to you all to our next speaker.
3: Thank you so much, Susan. My name is Elizabeth Szyzinski, and I am the Director of Business and Community Operations for the Wisconsin Policy Forum. I'm so excited for all of you to be here. Thank you for joining us. We will discuss our research looking at the impacts of data center development in Wisconsin, again, perhaps the hottest topic. And now it is my pleasure to turn things over to Senior Research Associate Dr. Tyler Burns.
4: Thanks, Elizabeth. Dr. Tyler Burns, that's still pretty new, so I'm still excited to hear it every time. So to set up the conversation we're going to have today, we're going to walk through some work that Jason and I worked on that's expected to come out next week, that built on a report I wrote last winter examining the scale of data center electricity use and water use in the context of historical trends. Now, we're not evaluating AI and all the other potential implications of that technology, although we do understand that data centers and AI are linked in the public's mind. We acknowledge the concerns that people have about that technology.
5: You have to use the microphone for the live feed.
4: All right. We're not for or against data centers. We understand that people have deep concerns about AI as a technology. And we're not saying that, you know, we need to build data centers. We're not saying we need to adopt AI in all its forms. Our report, which is out next week, tried to look at the implications of data centers themselves, which is a big enough project as it is. Just a note on some of the figures, they may shift modestly as we complete our final review, and we do hope you take time to check it out. All right, so based on the conversation we just had, two events in one building, you'd be forgiven for thinking that, you know, Wisconsin is ground zero for data centers in the state of, in the country. Actually, you know, with 30 operating and 4 planned, we're last of any Great Lakes state. The only hyperscale centers are the 3 under construction, but these are the drivers of this bigger conversation. They're at an entirely different scale. When finished, these data centers could use an entire power plant's worth of electricity all at once, and they're big. They're millions of square feet, and they cost billions. 2 of these projects have estimated costs at more than $10 billion. And so for context, Green Bay has about $13 billion of real property. Now, that's not an apples-to-apples comparison, but that gives you an idea of the scale of these things. These projects and their association with AI have driven public opinion on the subject from October in 2025, when 55% of the folks thought that data centers' costs outweighed their benefits. Today, that's at 78%, at least according to the Marquette University Law School poll. So that's a very uniform opinion. As a result of this change in public opinion, a number of the communities around the state, Madison, Dane County, Brown County, have adopted moratoria preventing these things from being built. We've also seen a slowdown in project announcements. 2 major projects, one in DeForest and one in Janesville, never got off the ground. And Wisconsin is not alone in this trend. There were more data center cancellations in the first quarter of 2026 than there were in all of 2025. That does leave us with three massive facilities still under construction, one in Port Washington, one in Beaver Dam, and one in Mount Pleasant, where a hyperscale data center is already up and running, and there are more under construction. These projects are expected to have thousands of jobs associated with their construction and smaller but still substantial job creation numbers once they're operating. These projects are subject to multiple rounds of public review. For example, the first round of the project in Mount Pleasant was voted on more than 20 times by village governing bodies. They're also subject to regulations like the Federal Clean Air Act. If they're going to have generators that emit pollutants, they need stormwater permits for their construction. If they were to discharge anything to surface waters, they'd be regulated by the Clean Water Act. And so they do face regulation. And ultimately, the rates they pay for electricity and the rates you all pay for electricity are governed by the state's Public Service Commission, the PSC, and the Federal Energy Regulatory Commission, FERC, for transmission rates, which is important because they do use massive amounts of electricity. These hyperscale centers will change the landscape for energy in the state. We're interested in two things when we talk about electricity consumption: peak demand, and that's what's up here, statewide peak demand over the last two decades. Peak demand, which is the amount of electricity used all at once, and total electricity use, which is the amount of electricity sold over the course of an entire year. Total electricity sales in Wisconsin have fallen by 9% over the past 20 years, led by an 11% drop in industrial and commercial users as manufacturing operations get more efficient and have left the state. This long-term downward trend is important because when adjusted for inflation, utility revenue has fallen 15% from its peak in 2011. And so though total electricity purchase has dropped, the costs of massive infrastructure projects like transmission lines and new power plants have not. That means that each kilowatt hour of electricity sold has to cover a greater share of the utility's total costs, making long-term infrastructure investments by utilities more difficult. Peak demand projections, again, that's what's up here, show just how these data centers are going to change that landscape. You can see for about two decades, peak demand bounced around between 14 and 15 gigawatts, trending slightly downward over time. The new data centers will change that trajectory dramatically. In 2024, utility projections expected peak demand to grow already to 17.1 gigawatts. That's the gray line up there, or the blue line, light blue line up there. And 2026 projections put that at 19.9 gigawatts. And this increase, this 19.9 gigawatt increase to 19.9 gigawatts is what's driving the push for new generation and transmission projects. Although it is important to remember that even before these data centers came around, we're in the midst of a transition away from older coal plants towards solar, wind, and natural gas power. This does leave us with questions about who will pay for this new infrastructure. The PSC has already approved special rates that require data centers and other very large customers to pay for all the cost of generation that serves these facilities, with more under consideration. They also require that data centers prove they have the financial capacity to cover any assets in the event that the demand to pay for those assets doesn't materialize. Transmission infrastructure is a little bit different. FERC regulates transmission rates and infrastructure, although the PSC does have authority over power line routes. ATC, the main transmission company in the state, has submitted a proposal to federal authorities intended to ensure that electricity transmission costs are paid by data centers. Allocating the cost of transmission is less straightforward, so it's worth keeping a close eye on these federal decisions to see if they succeed in allocating those transmission costs to data centers. The protections in place do seem solid, especially for generation, though future decisions by the PSC and FERC could potentially change those decisions. Another issue that could arise is the timing of when new power plants come online. It's difficult to construct power plants at the pace as you can construct a data center, and so it's possible that the data center may have demand before the new power plants are there to meet that demand. While increased power use is serious, concerns about the water use is less so. Between 2011 and 2024, water withdrawals in Wisconsin fell by 500 billion gallons. That's from all sources, so surface water, well water, etc., or nearly 24% to 1.7 trillion gallons. The big driver there is the shift away from coal power plants. It's a similar story in cities. For example, Racine Waterworks, which supplies the village of Mount Pleasant where the Microsoft data center is located, saw a drop of nearly 2.3 billion gallons in annual water sales over the last 25 years, which is more than 250 times the 8.4 million gallons per year that the Microsoft data center is expected to use. Now, it's important to remember that choices about electricity generation for data centers have implications for things like water use. If you continue using coal, you're going to use a lot more water. And, you know, natural gas produces more particulate matter and carbon dioxide than solar energy. So those choices make a big difference. Right now, most of the generation planned to serve these needs are solar and natural gas plants. So despite the criticism of data centers, 38 states still offer them tax breaks, largely sales tax exemptions on data center equipment. 15 states, including Wisconsin, extend that exemption to electricity used at the facilities. Though, you know, this sort of shift in public opinion has changed course. Illinois has halted new incentives to companies. New Jersey has halted tax credit applications. And New York has approved a moratorium on new data centers through executive order. I know Texas is also reviewing its tax credits. So is Virginia. And they're really kind of the leaders in data center development. Wisconsin's tax break exempts computer servers, networking equipment, cooling equipment, and other personal property associated with building data centers, plus the electricity they use from the sales tax. This was created in 2023. To be eligible for the exemption, projects need to be certified by the Wisconsin Economic Development Corporation, and there are eligibility thresholds. It's worth noting here that manufacturing equipment is already exempt from sales taxes, though data center services would not be subject to the sales tax like many manufactured goods are. Legislative Fiscal Bureau estimates the value of this exemption at $1.5 billion in foregone sales tax revenues between 2024 and 2028, with an additional $369 million per year once the projects are fully built out. However, the revenue is only truly lost if you assume that these investments would have happened anyway, which, given the timing of the first three projects, all announced after the tax exemption was created, suggests that at least some of the investment was induced by the exemption. Now, it's difficult to estimate if the state's tax revenue from other sources would make up for that foregone revenue. You know, things like income tax paid by the new jobs created, public utility taxes, which is a pretty substantial one, and corporate taxes. If you assume the investment would have happened otherwise, so that the sales tax exemption did not induce any of the investment, the state would have a difficult time making up that revenue. However, if you assume that it would not have happened, if the exemption did not cause this development to happen, the state would at least come close to making up the foregone revenue. Either way, it's clear that these projects massively change the tax base of the communities where they're built. When you take that into account, it looks like these data centers do end up paying off. So Port Washington is a really good example. We can see, you know, this visual shows Port Washington property value of $1.9 billion in 2025 before the data center. By 2032, it should have a data center valued at $2.1 billion, or more than all the property value in the community previously. Adding this much property value in a community has serious implications for local government finances. And coupled with tax increment finance law and the state's levy limits, you get some interesting outcomes. First, Wisconsin law. And if you remember one thing from this presentation, remember this part. First, Wisconsin law, through what's known as levy limits, controls how much property tax a community can collect, not the tax rate. That tax revenue, known as the levy, is then allocated across all the property value in the community. So the tax rate is simply the total revenue divided by the total property value in the jurisdiction. The total amount of property tax for operations collected in a county or municipality can only grow by the amount of newly constructed property in the community in a year. This factor, known as net new construction, limits the rate at which the amount of property tax collected can grow in the next year. There are some exceptions to this rule. The biggest is for payments on debt. But under the law, your tax revenue only grows as fast as your community. Typically, these values range between 1% and 3% a year, usually much less than inflation. Some of these data centers can add more than 20% in a single year. Communities have 5 years to make tax increases as a result of that net new construction. It's use it or lose it. Adding massive property values like we see with data centers could either drive up the amount of revenue a community has to pay for things like police, parks, libraries, you know, all sorts of government services, or it could drive tax rates and bills for other property taxpayers down, or with numbers this big, both. But that depends on choices made by local leaders. The question gets even more complicated when we consider tax increment finance districts. These are a type of economic development tool that allocates new tax revenue from property inside the district to pay for things like infrastructure and incentives to lure development. Property value created inside these districts counts towards that net new construction growth factor that I just mentioned, allowing communities to increase their property tax revenue even though the taxes collected on that property exclusively go to covering the costs of the district. This means that taxpayers outside the district pay for these taxes until the district closes. Now, that's an implication of all tax increment districts. But when the values get this big, again, doubling the community's property value, the effects grow. The potential for massive property value increases puts local governments in a bind. They can either raise taxes by more than they might need in the short term because they can either use the allowable increase from the net new construction or lose it. If they're in a TIF district, that means all the other taxpayers in the community pay those taxes until it closes. There are options for spreading the increases out over 5 years, but that's a relatively short period of time when a tax increment district stays open for 10 or 20 years. This next slide shows what this could look like. Grab me my water. The dark blue line here shows a worst-case scenario. Thanks. And we're not suggesting Beaver Dam would ever do something like this. In fact, I grew up in Beaver Dam. I can almost guarantee you that the leaders of Beaver Dam would not make that choice. It shows that what we see is the potential for big tax increases and big tax revenue increases followed by a big drop in property tax rate once the district closes. Now, again, it's much more likely that we see the light blue line where the revenue stays flat because these data centers don't add that much in the way of cost. But tax rates fall dramatically. It's worth pointing out that this dark blue line could happen, and under state law, we could change the law to avoid that scenario. Our report lays this out in greater detail, and I'm obviously losing my voice here. But I'm around to talk about this more tonight if you're interested in exactly how we came to this. But we're already getting short on time, so I'll touch on some of the report's observations and policy options. So from our case studies, we note that there is substantial variation between the deals, and the later ones seem better. And the pledges in the agreements that we reviewed are adequate to protect local taxpayers, as long as the developers meet their commitments. So it's important to have a solid partner. We do lay out some policy options, including a statewide limit on NDAs on data centers, and to think about these projects regionally, but not just locally. We hope you take the opportunity to read the report in great detail. Jason and I worked real hard on it, and I'll turn it back over to him so we can start our conversation and I can have a little bit more of a drink here. Thank you all.
6: Okay, thank you, Tyler, and thank you to the Pyle Center and to the Follett School. Great school and a great university. We're really happy and pleased to be with all of you today. So without further ado, in addition to thanking our sponsors and our staff for putting this on, I'd like to call up our panelists. So in alphabetical order, Maggie Brickerman, President of the Wisconsin Technology Council. And then we have Jason Doborn, UW-Madison professor whose work specializes on the responsible use of technology and stakeholder engagement. Welcome. And then we have State Senator Jody Habish-Sinikin of Whitefish Bay. Come on up. And Representative Shay Sortwell of Two Rivers, who also serves on the Manitowoc County Board. All right. So here's the first question for the panel. Recent news has been driven by concerns around the use of artificial intelligence and the potential impacts. As we think about state oversight of technology like data centers and AI, which of you on the panel, if it was up to you, which would you focus on, data centers in particular or artificial intelligence in general? if for regulation and why? And we'll start with Maggie and then come back towards me.
7: Thank you, Jason. Thanks so much for having me. Hello to everyone. I see like multiple friends from the curling club in the audience and many other colleagues. So it's really great to be here. I'll just give you a brief intro to the Tech Council so you sort of know who I am and where I'm coming from. So I'm the president of the Wisconsin Technology Council. Our organization was created through state statute in 2001, a bipartisan act of the legislature signed by the governor 25 years ago to serve as the science and technology advisor to the governor and the legislature, specifically with the mission of growing and retaining science and tech-based businesses in the state. So that's kind of our lens. I like to joke that in 2001, there probably were science and tech businesses and then other businesses, and now they are all the same thing. So as I was thinking about this question, I'm not going to answer it, actually, because I think part of why this issue is so complicated, and even in your question, Jason, as you articulated, is there's actually many, many issues all scrambled up in how people are feeling about this question today. And I think a little more process around, like, what are we really talking about and wanting to address is important. So that's how I'm going to answer it. So I think, number one, really getting clear on what problem are we solving? As you said, is it data centers? Is it AI? Within data centers, what are we really concerned about? Within AI, what are we really concerned about? Because that, I'm sure for everyone, is a list of 50 to 75 things. So I think you have to start there to say, what are we actually trying to solve? This is really important to me. What evidence do we have that that problem is real? So, you know, Bill Gates saying something is amazing. I would like to see exactly the very specific things that he is worried about. And I think there's so much hype and so much, again, these are, you know, people are needing to write things and get coverage and build their businesses. I totally get it. But there's so many headlines and so little detail in terms of what people are actually concerned about. So truly, what evidence do we have of the things that we're worried about? What tools are already at our disposal to solve those problems that we have evidence are real problems? And where might we need to create new tools to address all of those things?
8: Thanks. I'm Jason number two. I'm at the La Follette School. I'm professor focused on science and technology policy. And I'm going to answer this question like a policy nerd. I really liked your answer. But I think the answer is obvious, which is I think we focus on data centers as a state-level policy. I think it's unlikely that we can get traction governing AI as a state, but data centers are material. They're in our state, in local communities, and so state-level regulation there is more likely to make a difference and more likely to be tractable than focusing on AI. That's the nerd answer. I'm not always a nerd.
9: Hello, everyone. I'm State Senator Jody Habish-Sinikin, and I represent the 8th Senate District, which encompasses Whitefish Bay in the south all the way up to notably Port Washington in the north, and then west through many communities through Menominee Falls, Germantown, and other communities as well. The Vantage Data Center, the $15 billion one, is something that came on my register very early on as a state senator, just within the first few months. I must say, because I appreciate the nerddom, I know a lot about environmental regulations and conditions because I've been an environmental attorney for several decades, but data centers had never entered my radar before this situation with Vantage and in my role as a state senator. So I, like you, have been learning in real time from my constituents, from every type of source I can come across, all the readings, all the research, really trying to stay up to date with all of it, including AI. So in answer to your question, I feel that we have the best possibility in Wisconsin, as Jason shared, to regulate data centers because we have them within our jurisdiction. We can address the concerns with regard to accountability and transparency for our natural resources, ratepayers' concerns for funding infrastructure costs, how our workers are being provided, what kind of wages who are on the sites, and all sorts of other environmental and public health considerations. That's where we can make a difference if, and that's the big if, we are able to get legislation out the door. And that's what is so consequential, is coming to agreement and moving it forward, because right now, and you'll hear me say this several times, Wisconsin has an absolute regulatory void or vacuum on data centers. So we have work to do in that respect.
1: That's New Weekend for this time. I'm Rob Sussman.
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1: Hi, folks. 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

0: It's our very special celebrity guest request show. Love these because, you know, different guests come in, different stars, and request other people's music.
1: And get to hear the story behind why they want it. Coming up on...

0: Tracy Byrd. Don't take her, she's all I got. On Honky Tonkin' with Big D and Bubba.
1: Our celebrity guest request show, and Jamie Johnson is here. Good to see you again, Jamie.
2: Hey, hey.
1: Hey, hey. So what song do you want to hear? Hey, it's a mini mall. What do you want to hear? What's your request?
2: I think one of the strongest voices in country music history belongs to Ronnie Millsap.
1: Yeah.
2: And I've been putting a lot of his songs on stage here recently. I saw him at the Opry 100th.
1: Uh-huh.
2: And I slipped up behind his wheelchair there, and I just said, "Hey, Ronnie, this is Jamie. Do you remember 29? And he looked at me and went, 29. he had this this way of reminding himself to smile in pictures.
1: Yep.
2: So that the rest of us would hear cheese and everybody would know him. But they couldn't get Ronnie to smile when he said cheese. It was always some broken-looking thing. And so they had him say 29, and they realized when he said 29, his head rocked back. And he's,
1: that's a great picture. He did the same thing with us. We're getting ready to take a picture, and he goes, 29. We're all like, okay, 29. It looks like we're all sloshed.

0: Millsap, golly. If you ever go back and just, Jamie, look at all his songs, it is a long list.
1: Mm-hmm. And you know every
0: you
1: one
0: know
1: of them.
0: Every yep. one of them. They're mm-hmm. all like smash hits.
1: That's how his show was, too. His show was start to finish, just hold on.
0: And the other thing is that a lot of artists have, get into that routine where they all the songs sound the same.
1: Mm-hmm.
0: His don't. It's uniquely his, but that's a good one.
1: When you go from like Stranger in My House to Lost in the 50s,
0: mm-hmm.
1: that's a big difference
2: oh, yeah.
1: in style.
0: Yes.
1: And with the same voice behind it.
0: Impressive.
1: Yeah.
0: Good request, Jamie Johnson.
1: Thank you, sir.

0: Looking for Love, it's Johnny Lee on Honky Tonkin' with Big D and Bubba, our celebrity guest request show. Got Eddie Montgomery from Montgomery Gentry dropping by in just a little bit. Also, many, many others. Pam Tillis, Red Akins, Phil Vassar, Colin Ray. It's going to be a packed show.
1: You know, going back to Looking for Love, you know, the Valentinos did that originally back in 1962. Bobby Womack did it in 74. And then they're looking for a song for this movie in 1980. And that's why we know that version, Johnny Lee from Urban Cowboy.
0: Still not my favorite version, though.
1: What?
0: Eddie Murphy's from 81. That was...
2: More Nashville nostalgia in a moment on Honky Tonkin'.
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1: It's a special celebrity request show, and look out, here comes Eddie Montgomery, Montgomery Gentry.
0: Woo! Got to give him a little extra room for the brim on that gigantic hat.
1: Good Lord.
0: The ba.
1: The ba. So what's on you want to hear? What's your request?
2: You know, I reckon Letters from Home, man, by my brother. I keep it in the family, man, because I tell you what, that's a... The guy that wrote Lucky Man wrote this song here also.
0: Do you think that John Michael Montgomery would request a Montgomery Gentry song to keep it in the family?
2: Well, it all depends on whether he knew I was going to be here.
1: Well, we'll do it for you and your brother. Keep it all safe. Here's Letters from Home. It's John.

0: Ah, so good. Letter from Home, John Michael Montgomery, requested by his brother, Eddie.
1: That was very nice of you.
0: Do people freak out when you tell me, like, well, I'm his brother, or he's my, you know.
2: You know, they didn't know for a long time.
0: Oh, I didn't know for a long time.
2: And because we didn't want nobody knowing, because you know how that family thing is in this business, man. Sometimes, man, it's like.
0: Well, if you don't like him, then you don't like, yeah, that yeah. guy, I get it.
2: You know, I was like, no, we want to keep this totally separate.
1: See, what I think is weird, too, is that you're in the room. When John Michael is in the room, I find that Big D and John Michael look alike. You and Big D look nothing alike. But then when I see you and John Michael, I see the resemblance there. It's bizarre.
2: I'm the pretty one.
0: No, I'm pretty sure you're not. Pretty sure. Dude, thank you for joining us for our request show.
2: Oh, man, thank y'all for having me. Thanks for being real all the time, man. Always thanks for having our back, guys. I appreciate it.
0: Eddie Montgomery, Montgomery Gentry.

0: Marty Stewart. Burn Me Down on Honky Tonkin', the celebrity guest request show with Big D and Bubba.
1: Marty Stewart, basically country music's historian.
0: Yeah.
1: I mean, he keeps so much memorabilia and can rattle off. You name an artist, he'll tell you a story about him.
0: He's a walking museum.
1: Yeah, he is. Check him out, MartyStewart.net.
2: Honky Tonkin' with Big D and Bubba. We'll be right back.
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1: It is our celebrity request show, and the one and only, the guy who wears the brightest, loudest shirts, T. Graham Brown. Hello, sir.
2: So vinyl records used to be 12-inch, and the covers would get all fuzzy on the corners. If you take it in and out and in and out, it split. You'd put tape on it and hold it together. So I had a stack of Merle Haggard albums, probably 10 or 12. And I was out on the road with him. I wanted him to sign them, but I kept forgetting them. And finally one night, I remembered them, picked them up, put them on the bus. We wound up in Tyler, Texas, at a place called the Oil Palace. It was John Connolly and Merle and me, and I opened the show, and while John Connolly was on, I went to get my Merle Haggard albums and took them out to Merle's bus to ask him to sign them. So I walked up there, and he was sitting by himself at the front table, man. He said, "What you got there, Brown?" I said, "Some stuff for you to autograph if you don't mind. It's a lot." And he said, "Set it down here." And I set those albums down in front of Merle Haggard, and he got, and they were all Merle Haggard records, and he got to thumbing through them and could see how beat up and well-loved every yeah. one of them was. And I remember, man, it was one of these nice moments, you know, career moments to me. He looked up at me, and he grinned. He said, "Man, Brown, you've listened to these a few times, haven't you?" I said, "Yes, sir, I've learned a whole lot." And we had a great friendship. Okay, my request is from one of the greatest Merle Haggard albums ever.
1: Let's go.
2: The album's called Big City, and the single yes. is called Big City.
1: Yes, sir.
2: Play Big City.

0: Yes. Go. There you go.
1: By request from T. Graham Brown, Merle, Big City.
2: That's it, baby.
1: Do you still have all those old records?
2: Yeah, I got them all.
1: With the tape holding them together and everything?
2: Yeah, I don't want them to fall apart.
0: Autographed.
2: Yeah, that's man. Awesome.
0: Thanks for doing our celebrity request show, the one and only T. Graham Brown.
2: Yours is welcome.

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It's just a matter of

0: George Strait, Blue Clear Sky.
1: Not clear blue sky.
0: Blue clear sky. So many people say it the other way.
1: Yeah, it came from a inspiration from Forrest Gump. So now it's stuck. Blue clear sky.
2: Another hour of honky talking with Big D and Bubba is coming right up.
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Straight Tequila Night. It's John Anderson on Honky Tonkin'. So excited, as this is a celebrity guest request show. Lots of your favorite singers coming by to request lots of their favorite songs. We get to share it all together. It's going to be awesome. Pam Tillis is coming up this hour. Also, Phil Vassar and Rhett Akins on the show next. This is Honky Tonkin'.

0: where the green grass grows. We're Big D and Bubba, and this is Honky Tonkin'.
1: Oh, Rhett Akins is joining us for our celebrity request. Good to see you again, Rhett.
2: Y'all too.
1: So you are like a musical jukebox. Your head has so many songs in it. It is, I hate to say this, is there any way that you can just pick one? And what would be your request?
2: Man, this is an all-time great one written by one of my heroes, Bobby Braddock. I'm going to go with Time Marches On by Tracy Lawrence.
1: Here you go. Requested by the one and only Rhett Akins.

0: 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Time marches on.
1: That's my favorite part when he talks it.
0: Time marches on. Time marches on.
2: Oh, yeah.
0: Time marches on.
3: Time marches on.
1: So what is it about that song that is just, you know, you could have picked any country song. Why yeah. that one?
2: Well, Bobby Braddock is one of the Mount Rushmore geniuses of songwriting. He wrote a song that spanned, you know, what's 50s, 60s, 70s in that song. And there's only one chorus. You know how most songs have three choruses? You sing it three times. There's only South moves north, north moves south, yeah. Star is born, star burns out. You only hear that one time.
4: Oh, wow. I never even thought about that. Also, I think maybe you think too much about it. So how about that?
2: Yeah.
4: How about just enjoy it and have a beer?
2: Just the how the kid starts out, you know, they're just playing in the backyard and playing Cowboys and Indians, whatever. And then the next verse, they're smoking dope. And
4: yep.
2: Sister's got a boyfriend. And then the next thing, you know, mama's out of touch and daddy's gone. It was in 3 minutes that he covered about three decades in 3 minutes.
1: Tell us the whole family story.
2: Exactly. And you could see these people. Yep. I picture what they all look like.
1: Oh, we all know what they look like.
2: Yeah. Uh-huh.
1: Coming right back with our celebrity guest request. Continuing, thank you again for stopping by, Rhett Akins.

0: 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It's the Celebrity Guest Request edition of Honky Tonkin' with Big D and Bubba.
1: Little Texas is pretty much signature song. They close out all their concerts with it. And if you haven't seen the video, it's a little scandalous. Lots of bikinis.
0: Really? Mm, I don't remember that.
1: Oh, yeah. You want to YouTube it?
0: I'm checking it out right now.
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0: We're Big D and Bubba, and this is Honky Tonkin'.
1: It's our celebrity guest request show, and my goodness, we got classy around here, boys.
0: Ooh, yes.
1: Pam Tillis is with us.
2: Oh,
1: Pam.
2: You flatter me, boys.
1: Well. So what's the song that you want to hear and why?
2: Oh, I don't know. It just pops. You know, you asked me to start making requests. I'm just going to pull it out of the air.
1: That's what we like.
2: And we've been talking about my friend Dean Dillon, and he wrote this song. I just love this. I love me some Vern Gosden. To me, that's country. So please, set him up, Joe.

0: Set Him Up Joe, Vern Gossen.
1: Man, that's so great.
0: 1988.
1: Just one of the best songs ever.
2: It just is. Every night I run a needle through. I mean, how cool is that?
0: Also, Vern always reminds me, he looks like the guy who, like, he looks like an electrician. Like, he just kind of has
2: But he's saying, oh my God, go back and look at some old Vern Gossen YouTube. Go check out Is It Raining at Your House? Mm. Oh, my gosh. So good.
0: It's so good to see you. Thanks for making our request for our celebrity guest request.
2: Well, I appreciate you all having me.
0: Anytime.

0: on Honky Tonkin. Coolest memory of Joe Diffie I have is our daughters were in dance together, and we did the daddy-daughter dance.
1: Oh, wow. That's a really cool memory.
0: Yeah, pretty awesome.
1: Miss it.
2: Be a part of the show right now. 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Now, stay where you are. We've got more Honky Tonkin' with Big D and Bubba. It's coming up.
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0: 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That is Clint Black on Honky Tonkin' with Big D and Bubba.
1: Our artist request show, and would you look at this guy?
0: Here it is, Phil Vassar.
1: Hello, Phil Vassar.
2: Hola.
1: So what's your request and why?
2: Kenny and Dolly did Islands in the Stream, which was a Barry Gibb song, wrote that. I mean, the Bee Gees were such a huge band in the 70s, 80s, and all that, but what a great bunch of songs that they wrote, man. And Kenny and Dolly doing
3: they owned this. Yeah.
1: When you were on tour Kenny, you were on tour with Kenny for a couple of years.
2: Yeah.
1: Did Dolly ever come out as well?
2: I did meet her. You know, meet Dolly, Lionel Richie. It was kind of fun just to see all these cats, you know?
1: Yeah, and, yeah.
2: Yeah, it was great. I mean, Dolly's just a sweetheart. I mean, I can't even imagine being her.
1: Richie,
2: can you imagine
1: being that sweet?
2: I mean, she's just but she's smart. She's so smart,
1: yeah.
2: You know, and, but what she's done and what she's done for the community and for Tennessee, and she's a giver, man. What she's done for the reading,
1: yeah.
2: You know, all the books and stuff she's done. What a legacy, you know. She's amazing.
1: Well, here's Phil Vassar's request, Islands in the Stream, Kenny and Dolly.

0: And he would talk about some of the songs, of course, of Reuben James. I mean, all these way back. And I think what Mel Tillis wrote that, I think.
1: So many stories, man.
0: It's just, I couldn't believe it. It was just, I'm sitting there going.
1: That's just me. You know, I'm Phil Vassar, right?
0: I don't, yeah, I don't really belong in this room. And playing golf with Mel Tillis and some of the, I mean, what a fun, I mean, these guys were.
1: No one tells a joke better than Mel Tillis.
0: I mean, what a funny guy.
1: Yeah, the best.
0: And his manager, Larry McFadden, played bass for my dad in Virginia.
2: Oh, wow.
0: Same high school. What? I mean, it's just this weird story. So when I moved to Nashville, I said, you know, I'm going to go see Larry, you know, because I know he went to high school with my dad and blah, blah, blah. So at that time, he was working with Mel Tillis and Lee Greenwood. He discovered Lee Greenwood.
2: Oh, wow.
0: And of course, Lee's come, I mean, just an amazing singer. Still. Yeah. I mean, he sings and plays piano and saxophone. He's this guy.
2: I didn't know that.
0: He's amazing. He had this, he's just a great entertainer. But he also managed this other guy that I was on Star Search. Remember these guys? I was on Star Search in 87 with Ed McMahon and
2: yeah.
0: I mean, Dick Clark. I got to meet all these
2: Sawyer
0: guys.
2: Sawyer Brown
0: won the year before I did. They were the first one. And so I got to do Star Search. Being in L.A., of course, I'd never been to L.A., which is a complete mind game.
1: Yes.
0: You know, but you're sitting at dinner with Dick Clark and all these guys. Yeah. But I went back from Star Search and L.A. and all this stuff and straight back to playing, you know, piano bars. That's what I went back to.
1: Reality.
0: It was like, well, that was a weird little
1: hiccup there.
0: That was a weird hit, right? You know?
1: Well, what a great request. Some Islands in the Stream. Thank you, the one and only Phil Vassar.
0: Thank you, guys. So much.

0: Necessary Roughness, Bumblebee, Cold Creek Manor. There's even a version of the writer Schaefer's demo, Sanger Schaefer. It's on Grand Theft Auto.
1: Oh, yeah.
0: You may see when you get in the car, you'll hear it.
1: Yeah, when you hijack something, yeah. Right.
2: Another hour of Honky Tonk with Big D and Bubba is coming right up.
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Alan Jackson, It Must Be Love, and this is Honky Tonkin' with Big D and Bubba. Still to come on our celebrity guest request show, we've got Craig Morgan and Colin Ray in the studio next. If you

0: mine.
1: If your heart ain't busy tonight, it's Tanya Tucker on Honky Tonkin' with Big D and Bubba. 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
2: It's our celebrity guest request this week. And back in the saddle, look at this cowboy. Cowboy Colin Ray. What's up, man? What's up? See you again, brother.
3: Good to see you too, man.
2: What you got for us? What's the song that you we have to play for you?
3: Oh, you know what? One of my favorite songs of all time is Everything That Glitters Is Not Gold by Dan Seals.
1: That's
3: one of those that, again, it's hard to... Sometimes at the house, I'll pull out my guitar and I'll start singing old songs because I know literally, I'm not bragging, I know zillions of songs. I don't know how to change the oil on my car. And I can't fix a screw in a light bulb, but I know songs in their entirety from all.
2: Really?
3: Oh yeah. It's just my little superpower, I guess, you know, but that's one that I'll start to play and I usually have to stop because it hits me so hard emotionally.
2: Oh wow.
3: As I get older, certain songs make me like I stop. Yeah. I can't finish them, but I love that song. It's one of those that I often have said, I wish I'd had that song. But then I think, well, if I did, I'd have to sing this every night and I'd probably start blubbering on stage,
2: right.
3: So love it so much. Song

0: I love that you picked a Dan Seals song. I love Dan Seals, and you have to be a real country fan to even know his name nowadays.
1: I know. And again, England Dan and John Ford Coley, they were huge in the pop world. And when he made that jump, his first single was, I Think God Must Be a Cowboy at Heart. His first country single was, I Think God Must Be a Cowboy at Heart. And I remember hearing his voice, and I thought, isn't that Dan? That's England Dan. I can tell. But you talk about making the transition seamlessly. It's almost like he could tell he was a country guy from the beginning.
0: Yeah.
1: And every record he put out was just unbelievable. But They Rage On. I mean, they were really good songs, really deep songs. He's a great writer, too. But when Everything That Glitters Is Not Gold came out, I thought, oh, geez, that's a He Stopped Loving Her Today kind of moment, you know.
2: The one and only Colin Ray. Thank you, brother. We got more of your celebrity guest requests coming up. It's that.

0: That is Colin Ray, friend of the show, and I Can Still Feel You. That song was his last number one. That was back in 1998. So is there going to be another number one someday? David Lee Murphy did it.
1: It sure did.
0: He had 20 years between number ones. So
1: it's possible.
0: Never count that man out.
2: Hang on. More Honky Tonkin' with Big D and Bubba in a moment.
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2: All right, one of my favorite songs that that he has ever done, Trace Atkins, Every Light in the House is On.
0: Oh,
2: they shot
0: yes.
2: the video in Kingston Springs, like a mile from my house. I wasn't even in the business yet. In the Army visiting, and they were shooting that video, and I'll never forget it, thinking, man, one of these days, maybe.
0: Yeah, could you see it off in the distance, like where everything was lit up?
2: Every light in the house was on.
1: Oh.

0: I have to tell you, man, every time I come home and all the lights are on, I sing that song.
1: Every night.
0: And I'm turning them all off. Even those,
2: turning them off.
0: Even those dumb LED ones. I'm like, I don't know. They don't take as much energy, but still, it's just the point of it all.
2: Yeah, we need to rewrite it where we're cutting them all off.
0: Yeah, cutting everything off.
3: Celebrity guest request continues. Thank you, Craig Morgan.

0: to me. It's Shenandoah. What band is huge Shenandoah fans?
1: A band that's huge Shenandoah fans.
0: They've covered, they got famous by doing a Shenandoah song, Church on Cumberland Road.
1: Rascal Flatts.
0: Rascal Flatts. Who also covered that song on their 2012 album, Change.
1: Look at you.
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0: It's the celebrity guest request episode of Honky Tonkin'. We're Big D and Bubba, and that is Garth, AHBA.
1: Adam Doliak is in the studio as we are. What request do you want?
2: You know, I grew up listening to actually not a lot of country. It was more Eagles, my dad's records, stuff like that.
1: Sure.
2: Bob Seger was huge in my life.
0: Yeah. Bob Seger!
2: Bob Seger, baby. Still love them both. But the first thing I remember that I heard and I was like, oh, wow, this is really great, was that early Keith Urban. So I'm not sure exactly on the dates, but I remember Raining on Sunday. That song was incredible. And this is the storytelling in it. That's what really drew me into country, was the writing of country. That and some of that early Chris Stapleton, before Chris Stapleton was Chris Stapleton, that I had was so good. But Raining on Sunday, I still play in my shows to this day. It's one of my favorites.
0: All right. It's a request from Adam Doliak. Raining on Sunday on Honky Tonkin'.

0: Requested Keith Urban by Adam Dodiak. Good stuff, man. So you played a lot of Keith Urban in your show, or just that song?
1: Not a ton, but yeah, I've kind of a rotating. I don't sit down and learn a lot of covers, but Random on Sunday is the one that just it stuck with me for a lot of years. So there's that one. I used to play Sweet Thing. Stupid Boy is also amazing.
0: Sure.
2: Yes.
1: I mean, there's so many good ones.
0: Yeah, so many. Man, thanks for dropping by. Adam Dodiak. You can find him on Instagram, just at Adam Dodiak.

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1: You know, Bob Hope heard Aaron Tippin doing that song, and he invited him from that to go on his USO tour for soldiers who were serving in the Gulf War at the time.
0: And that's how his connection started.
1: Absolutely.
2: I'm your announcer, David Angel, saying thank you for being a part of this weekend show. 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
6: Duke's about to hit play on another non-stop hit pack Duke-a-thon. Whoops. Wrong button. Yep.

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You turned on the radio, and them sad old songs coming out of them speakers was solid country gold. 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

0: 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Well, in case you haven't heard, two of the three headliners for Crossroads 41 2027 have been announced. First, it's Tim McGraw.
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Looks like Duke found a time machine the other day. Hey, didn't cause a rift in the space-time continuum, but he did get some cash. Yeah, thank you. Thank you very much. 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
1: Well, in case you haven't heard, two of the three headliners for Crossroads 41 2027 have been announced. 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
1: Well, in case you haven't heard, two of the three headliners for Crossroads 41 2027 have been announced. 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